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2: In the name of our Lord and Savior Jesus Christ, this is Alan Hutchins, and you're listening to Sound Doctrine. We want to thank Liberty Life Radio and Dr. Robert Long for this open door of ministry. And if we use it wrongly, it is our fault. Shame on us if we do. We're trying to get out the word, trying to get out the gospel, trying to expound on what God wants us to know today, and that is totally found in the Word of God. We preached last week on Christ's ascension and the blessings of it. Today we approach another neglected doctrine, one that seemingly many folks think they can do without today, the doctrine of the Trinity. If you're wrong on the Trinity, you'll be wrong on almost everything else. And I say that to all the Jehovah's Witnesses, all the Mormons, all the Jesus-only apostolic people, all the Joel Hemphill crowd, don't get me started. All that crowd, I don't ask me what I think of them. I'm too nice to say it right now. But I tell you, the doctrine of the Trinity is fundamental to our faith. You can't get past the early verses of Genesis 1 without the doctrine of the Trinity. So we're going to be preaching on that from Matthew 28 today, the Blessed Trinity. And singing for us today, we have the Bledsoes singing Marching Onward, the title song of their next to newest album. Rodney Bledsoe wrote this one. It's one of his best, I think, wonderful, powerful song. And then at the close of the broadcast, Greg Bentley's going to sing a song by Squire Parsons, Tell It Out. We hope that you'll be drawn closer to the Lord Jesus Christ by the Holy Spirit through sound doctrine today. Enjoy. Be blessed. As always, you can reach us at sounddoctrine@lord.cc. That's sound doctrine, one word, at lord.cc. Or you can simply leave us a message on this site, www.libertyliferadio.com, and we'll get the word. Let us hear from you.

Augustus Strong says, reason shows us the unity of God. Reason shows us that God is one. Only revelation shows us the Trinity of God. How that God is three in one. See, Trinity means tri-unity. Not that there are three gods, but that God is three personalities or three persons in one. The Athanasian Creed. And if you're not familiar with the name of that creed, you ought to be. The Athanasian Creed was what was written or overseen by Athanasius because of the very struggle over the doctrine of the Trinity. You see, the word Trinity is not found in the Bible. But you can't get past Genesis 1:1 without the doctrine of the Trinity being seen in the Bible. The doctrine is all through the Bible, though the word is not found in the Bible. And there has been this controversy over the Trinity. Only one God, just, and we know that. There's only one God. Well, then how is He a tri-unity? There must be only one God, and God the Father must be God, and Jesus must not be, and the Holy Spirit must not be. Or there must be three gods, Father, Son, Holy Spirit. And both those ideas are completely wrong, you see. But you see the controversy. And every shade in between, and even shades on extreme ends of those ideas. And so since this is such a delicate yet important subject, it's been bandied about all through church history. And Athanasius oversaw and was a part of the writing of the Athanasian Creed, which simply honed in on this subject of the Trinity. And restated it about 300 years after the Nicene Creed, which got it right, but there needed to be even more stipulated about the doctrine of the Trinity. The Athanasian Creed expresses the Trinitarian belief thus. We worship one God in Trinity, and Trinity in unity, neither confounding the persons, nor separating the substance. My, what in the world? Well, we're going to talk a little bit about that today, so don't worry about it. But if some of you want a copy of the Athanasian Creed, I happen to have little extra copies because the page that I ran, and not recently, I just happened to keep these. I ran a page sideways, it should have been the other way, and ended up with two copies of the Athanasian Creed. And if you want them, you can have them. I just brought them with me. So if you want them, you can have them. It's a very short creed, but very, very important. Another thing about the Athanasian Creed. Michael Horton said this about the Athanasian Creed. If you deny the plurality within the Trinity, you embrace Arianism. Now don't worry about that, but the Arianism is represented today by the Unitarians. You know what the Unitarians end up believing? They say, oh, it's such a terrible thing to have to figure out. Let's just say, every God is just the same. No matter which God you believe, it's all good, you know. Good Lord, good devil, you know. Like you go to the Unitarian churches around and they'll say, well, which God do you believe in? It's all just as good, you know. We believe in one God, but whichever one is up to you. Represented by the Unitarians and by the Jehovah's Witnesses. See, they deny that Jesus is God. They deny that the Holy Spirit is God. They say that only the Father, Jehovah, can be God. That's Unitarianism. You deny the unity, that it's a Trinity and not three gods. If you deny that it's a Trinity, a tri-unity, and you embrace tri-theism or three-godism. And that's found in Mormonism, you see. They not only believe that God the Father is one God, and God the Son's another God, and God the Holy Spirit's another God, but they believe that you can be a God too. You're a little God. If you're a good boy or a good girl, you grow up to be another God. You know what that is? I got two Greek words for that, hogwash and tommy rot. Okay, I don't charge you anything else for looking up those Greek words in the dictionary. Hogwash and tommy rot. You can take those to the bank. I'm not a God. God chose to live in this ugly body. Can you believe that? And one day He'll change this body into a body like Jesus has. Can you believe that? Well, I believe that. It's true. But I'm not a God.
I'm a son of God, but I'm not a son of God like Jesus is the Son of God. And I'm not working toward one day becoming a God. I don't care what Joseph Smith thought he saw with his special sunglasses when he looked at those golden tablets. Well, so we have a dilemma here. Well, it's no dilemma really. Trinity. Not three God isn't. And not one God not understanding the three persons, but Trinity. But how do we understand it? How do we understand it? Well, Flint, this is Robert Flint, says, it is a mystery indeed. Well, we see that. It's a mystery, isn't it? It's a mystery indeed. Yet one which explains many other mysteries. Did you get that? It's a mystery. But if we begin to understand it, we find that in the understanding of it, it explains many other mysteries. In other words, it's necessary to understand why it's necessary. Shall I say that again? It's necessary to understand why it's necessary. I had a dear fellow, a believer, to ask me one time. He said, why is it so important? And I hadn't even been talking about it. In fact, the fact that he asked me the question got me started on studying it. He said, why is it so important that we nail down so specifically that we are Trinitarian believers as opposed to Unitarian believers? Why is that so significant? And he was not challenging me. He was wanting to have some ammunition. He wanted to know why he was a Trinitarian believer. That's a worthy question. Preacher, tell me why I'm a Trinitarian believer. That's what I'm trying to help you with today. And it is vitally important for what Flint says here. Understanding this covers up a lot of other mysteries, helps us to understand a lot of other mysteries. And which sheds, I'm reading Flint again, sheds a marvelous light on God, on nature, and on man. You know what Genesis 1:26 says? That's at the bottom of your page, by the way. I quoted our creed that I had written up for our church here, and we studied it on Sunday evenings at our prayer and praise. We went through the series of studying our creed, and this is the first statement in our creed. If you look at the bottom of your sheet there, we believe in the persons of God subsisting as a Trinity. And one of the proof texts that we have is Genesis 1 and verse 26. You know what Genesis 1:26 says? It says that God created man in the image of God. Do you know what we are? We live in a body. We possess a soul. That's a mind, a personality. And we are spirit. We are spirit. We possess a soul. And we live in a body. Let's have arithmetic class. How many parts are there to man? We are made in the image of God. God has a three-part nature, although He is one God. You understand that? No, you don't understand that. You believe it? You better. That's Bible. That's Bible. And I am created in the image of God. I am spirit. I have a soul. I live in a body. I am not a body. This is not Alan. This is what houses Alan. It's actually what holds Alan back. I have a mind, and you say, well, your mind's pretty crazy sometimes. That may be so. But do you know who Alan really is? It's the spirit. And when Alan was conceived, that spirit was dead. Dead to God. Why? Because Adam fell in the Garden of Eden, and everything in Adam died as it related to God. Adam's spirit that related to God died. That's why when God came looking for Adam, God had to say, Adam, where art thou? That's why God had to say that. Everything in Adam that related to God died when Adam sinned. That's why the new birth is necessary, folks. The new birth is the spiritual birth to make that dead spirit alive again. And I have been reborn.

The evening, the three-part nature of man. That takes a while to study. We're about to close out on our study of the Old Testament prophets, and we may study the three-part nature of man for a few weeks coming up. But I am made in the image of God. Three-part nature. That speaks of the Trinity. Well, getting back to this. I'm reading now what Henry Thiessen says, one statement. One's view of this doctrine affects every other part of one's theological belief and practical religion. That is, what you believe and how you live. It affects not only what you believe, but how you live. And it does. You say, how would it affect how you live? Well, let me give you an example. If I don't believe in the three-part nature of God, and I don't believe that God the Holy Spirit is God, then I don't believe that the Holy Spirit can indwell my body, and that if He does, He's not God and He's not authoritative, so I can live like I please. Do you follow that line of reasoning? If the Holy Spirit is not God, whether He lives in me or not, He's not authoritative, so I'll live as I please. Thank you. So the doctrine of the Trinity not only affects how I look at this book right here and every facet of my understanding of this book. Can't you see how I understand the nature of God affects how I understand every part of this book? It also affects how I live my everyday life, whether or not I believe that God the Father is God, God the Son is God, and God the Holy Spirit is God. Charles Hodge said this, it underlies the whole plan of salvation and determines the character of religion of all true Christians. Underlies the plan of salvation? How does the doctrine of the Trinity underlie the plan of salvation? I'll tell you this. No one can be saved apart from the death of Jesus Christ, the burial of Jesus Christ, and the resurrection of Jesus Christ. Doesn't the New Testament make it plain that without the shedding of the blood of the Lord Jesus Christ, there is no remission for sins? Shake your head this way. And if Jesus was a mere man, He was no more fit to die for me than I am. Jesus had to be God to die for the sins of others. He had to be God in the flesh. He had to be perfect in nature. He had to be the spotless, sinless Lamb of God to be the proper sacrifice. We covered that when we talked about His virgin birth. He's the only one born in this world who did not inherit that dead spiritual nature of Adam, because He did not have a physical father. God was the father of Jesus. Joseph was not His physical father. The Holy Spirit overshadowed Mary. So Jesus had to be God. Well, what of the Holy Spirit? The New Testament also makes it plain that if the Holy Spirit does not work on the sinner will never come to know the Lord. We are born of the, and I could ask you to finish that statement, S-P-I-R-I-T. It is the Holy Spirit who is the agent who births us again. If not for the Holy Spirit, none of us would ever be born again. And if the Holy Spirit is not God, He cannot do that activity. Only God can give life from above. The Holy Spirit must be God in order to save, in order to give life. The doctrine of the Trinity touches the plan of salvation. Person who does not believe in the triunity of God cannot preach the gospel. Now, I don't know whether you realize it or not, but I said a truckload in that statement, because we have so-called churches on corners all over the place. They call themselves apostolic. They call themselves United Pentecostal. And hang on. I am not indicting all Pentecostals. You better believe that.
I love the dear assemblies of God. I love the dear Pentecostal holiness people. I love the dear church of God. I love the dear church of the living God. I love the dear four square people.

But you run across a group that calls itself the United Pentecostals. Or you run across a Pentecostal group that calls itself apostolic. Or you run across a group of Pentecostals who won't tell you where they stand on the Trinity. Oh, that ought to tell you something. Or you run across a group of Pentecostalists or any other group. I'm not just speaking on Pentecostalists. But any other group that says, we believe in Jesus only. We preach the oneness message. You run the other way as fast as your legs or your crutches or your walker or your, what is it, hub around will take you. You get the other way as quickly as you can. For they are spewing doctrines of demons. Though if you go to their worship services, and I know what I'm talking about, I've been there. You go to their worship services, you hear their preachers, and you will listen a while, and you will observe a while before you see any difference. You know what I say about that? I say about that what I say about rat poison. Say, what in the world? When you used to put rat poison out in your barn, you used to mix it mainly with good cornmeal. And most of it was good cornmeal, and only a little bit of it was rat poison. And most of what you're going to hear is good cornmeal when you go there, but it's the rat poison that'll kill you. Do you know what I'm talking about? A lot of it will sound so good and look so good and look so much like life, but I tell you, there's death in the pot. For if a person denies the Trinity of God, the triunity of God, they have denied the faith. Hodge continues, the church has always refused to recognize. Now get this. The church has always refused to recognize as Christians those who reject this doctrine. That is, until recently. Now these Unitarian wolves in sheep's clothing are coming into Trinitarian churches and they're singing, they're holding concerts because some of them write some mighty good music. Lanny Wolf and Carol Magruder and some of these other folks. And some good Trinitarian believers like Kirk Talley, and I love that fella. I know him personally and love him. And why in the world he cooperated with Lanny Wolf in writing a very good song, and yet Lanny Wolf does not believe in the Trinity. And Kirk Talley, a good believer, cooperated with him in writing a song that's a pretty good song. And yet Lanny Wolf denies that there's any person of the Godhead but Jesus. The church has always refused to recognize as Christians those who reject this doctrine. The judgment is only the expression of the deep conviction that anti-Trinitarians must adopt a radically and practically different system of religion from that on which the church builds her hopes. And have we not seen that already today? Anti-Trinitarians, whether they're Unitarians or tritheists, three goddesses, they're forced by the pure word of God to adopt a very, very, very, very different system than what the pure word of God sets up, even in the gospel. We've seen that this morning. They have to have a different gospel. They have to set up a different gospel. Oh, they market it in different ways. Here's what those United Pentecostalists, some of them, will tell you to make it more palatable to you. Get this. And this message is not going anywhere like I planned it this morning. We haven't even got to the text, and we won't, so don't worry. But this is where those United Pentecostalists, those apostolic Pentecostalists will go. You say, I don't like to hear you talk about denominations. I'm not talking about denominations. I'm talking about false doctrine. I'm talking about anti-Trinitarianism. This is Trinity Sunday, isn't it? It's up to me to defend the doctrine of the Trinity and explain the doctrine of the Trinity today. And it is under severe attack, even in the church world today. But these who like to preach this Jesus-only doctrine, that only Jesus is God, there's only one God, and that's Jesus. This is what they like to say, just to make it more palatable and just to confuse you and me.
They like to say, oh, well, before Jesus was born of a virgin in Bethlehem, there was God the Father. God the Father. He was God. He was God. Then God the Father was born as a babe in Bethlehem. That sounds awfully good, doesn't it? Jesus is God in the flesh. And now, after Jesus came, was no longer God the Father, it was just Jesus. Jesus was God. And it was Jesus all through the gospel writings, and it was Jesus as God who died on Calvary, who was buried, who was resurrected. And it was Jesus who ascended, and 10 days later, the Holy Spirit came to indwell every believer on the day of Pentecost. And now it's the Holy Spirit who is, guess who? The Spirit of Jesus. Yeah. And so it was God the Father in the Old Testament. It was Jesus in the Gospels. And it's the Holy Spirit in this New Testament age. And it's all one. Well, now I have so many problems with that. Don't even get me started. But